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1: 100 years ago, there were 100,000 tigers in the wild. 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

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Talking about the stuff that don't wear off. It don't fade. Now it lasts for all these crazy days, these crazy nights. 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
1: Hello, KNYO listeners. This is Chris Skyhawk. I'm your host for Universal Perspectives. Today we'll be talking with a man. He's representing the Friends of Dutch Charlie Creek. And we'll talk about their efforts to save a very important coho salmon watershed in the Eel River watershed. But first, a song for Bruce Coburn, and then we'll be back with our guest, Phil McGarvey.

0: That was Bruce Coburn with his song "If a Tree Falls." And here to talk with us about trees falling, what happens, is my friend Philip McGarvey. He's with Friends of Dutch Charlie Creek. Hello, Philip.
1: Hey, Chris.
0: Well, let's have you introduce yourself and the group you are representing today.
1: Yeah, my name is Phil McGarvey, and I'm representing Friends of Dutch Charlie Creek, which is a group of mostly locals who are dedicated to protecting and conserving the Dutch Charlie Creek watershed, which is one of the prime coho salmon habitats on the South Fork Eel River. The group came together in 2020 when the first logging was proposed in this watershed, the first significant logging in the last since the 1990s, mainly because of our concerns about how it would impact the salmon habitat here.
0: Let's zoom out a little bit, and because we have listeners, they could be worldwide. Describe for us a little bit what the Eel River watershed is, and then we'll soon come back to the South Fork. But tell us about the Eel River.
1: Well, the Eel River is a huge watershed. It's a river comes into California flows out to the ocean at Eureka, California, which is in the northern California coast, in the Redwood Forest. And from where I am down to the mouth of the Eel River is about 100 miles, and the salmon come up that far. I don't know most of the Eel River watershed. I mean, I'm familiar with the South Fork, and, you know, I've driven along the main Eel, but it's a huge area.
0: Yeah.
1: Throughout Mendocino County. But it's all mountains and redwood forest and pan oak forest and lots of other trees, too.
0: Yeah, the size of the watershed is what I'm trying to get at. I know it's huge. I think it's the biggest river system in California, perhaps.
1: I mean, I've got Google right here, so
0: okay.
1: Look it up. 3,600 square miles is the Eel River.
0: Oh, my. So do you live on South Fork?
1: Yeah, I live on Dutch Charlie Creek.
0: Tell the listeners a bit about Dutch Charlie Creek.
1: Yeah. So Dutch Charlie Creek is about four square miles, the watershed. So it's 1/1000th of the Eel River watershed. And it's one of the best coho salmon habitats on the Eel River. The South Fork Eel River, which is where this creek flows into, was historically the most abundant coho salmon producing river in California. And it's, you know, the salmon population declined. There used to be up to 1 million coho salmon coming back to California every year. And it declined steadily from when the logging started, you know, through these in the 60s and 70s and 80s. And then by 2008, I think it was the lowest year where there were only about 500 to 1,000 coho returned, which is like 1/1000th of what used to come historically.
0: Yeah, that's frightening.
1: Yeah, they're gradually recovering now, but it's still, you know, extremely small amount of them compared to what they used to be. But Dutch Charlie Creek, California Department of Fish and Wildlife has been surveying for some decades here, and they consistently find the most spawning coho in Dutch Charlie Creek compared to any other creek on the South Fork Eel for its size. I mean, there's other creeks that are a lot bigger that have more coho, but they find more reds here than any other stream of its size.
0: Do you know why that is?
1: Well, I mean, I can't say I know exactly why, but it's just a really rich habitat. And the water temperature remains cold compared to most creeks. It's got this big flat wetland up in the water, like in the upper part of the watershed, which is where a lot of the spawning happens. And so it's like flat, just with a huge amount of water storage, really deep soil. So some of the biggest redwoods in the area were in that flat upland there. And yeah, I mean, I think primarily it's just the amount of summer flow they get here is probably a big part of it.
0: And I would imagine the tree canopy is fairly intact also.
1: Yeah. Yeah, I mean, part of it is probably that, because this is, we're talking about what they've seen in the last couple of decades, a lot of watersheds in the Eel River have been logged a second or third time in the last couple of decades, and Dutch Charlie Creek has had very little logging other than the original old growth logging. So most of it is second growth forest, and that just gives it a lot more capacity for holding and retaining water and recharging summer flows.
0: I'm going to take a moment and just tell a couple of personal stories that I have about Dutch Charlie Creek. Back in the 1990s, I was a very active earth firster, and I was going to Humboldt a lot. Of course, we were fighting Pacific Lumber in those years. And coming back to the coast, usually I would take Highway 1 home back to the coast. And, of course, the summertime would be 900 degrees and jump South Fork Eel all along Highway 101 there. There's, of course, lots of good swimming holes. Had a couple of favorites, just like everybody else. But once in a while, I would take the Branscombe Road home. And the first time I did that, one of the times I did that, I discovered Dutch Charlie Creek because I wanted to take a swim because it's hot. I jumped in, it was cold. I was like, what? I mean, the river is always refreshing on a hot day, but this water was actually absolutely cold.
1: Yeah.
0: And I know you know my friend Addis Stevenson, and she's been a guest on this show too. She's a traditional member of the Kato people in Laytonville. She tells me stories of her and her brothers and her family just pulling big old salmon out of there when she was a kid.
1: Yeah.
0: With their bare hands.
1: Yeah, I've heard from Andy Johnston, who grew up here, that they'd be able to see 50 salmon in one little stretch of the creek easily when they were coming back. And there's even reports of that I've read of, like, somebody catching a 100-pound king salmon at the mouth of Dutch Charlie.
0: Oh, my today. God, a 100-pounder.
1: Like the size of a person.
0: I know. I'm thinking if I was swimming in the creek and somebody had swam past me, I'd be terribly frightened. Okay, well, we have established this has been a rich salmon habitat, and we have a lot of sorrow about what's been lost. Tell us what is happening now with Dutch Charlie Creek and why your group has formed.
1: Yeah, so it was in 2020 that the first timber harvest was proposed here. It's not the first timber harvest ever, but the first big one since the original old growth logging. And I got together with neighbors and some scientists who are concerned about this, concerned for coho salmon recovery in the forest in general. And we started writing comments on that plan. And we wrote a letter to California Department of Fish and Wildlife. And they took it seriously at that time. The person who inspected the plan wrote 17 pages of recommendations to strictly protect this coho habitat. One of the big issues here is that the road that they have to use for hauling the logs out goes right along the creek for miles. And especially certain parts of it that are dirt road are like right next to the creek, and they go through this wetland here. And it's just a really problematic road. It would not be allowed to be constructed today, but because it's already there, they're still allowed to use it. And so CDFW, you know, put in these recommendations to decommission that haul road.
0: Tell our listeners what that is an acronym for, because many people don't know what that is.
1: Yeah. CDFW is California Department of Fish and Wildlife.
0: Okay.
1: They're the law enforcement agency responsible for protecting endangered coho salmon and other species. So they have a responsibility to review plans like this and ensure that they're not going to harm salmon. So yeah, in 2021, they put in all these recommendations. to limit the amount of logging near the creek and in the steep gorges, and to, you know, avoid constructing new roads and not use the haul road right next to the creek. And they pointed out, you know, there's going to be significant sediment issues if you use this road and stuff like that. And the timber company ended up withdrawing that plan, and they came back 5 years later in 2025 with these two new plans called Hot Tuna and Lincoln Log. And so we started writing the same comments again, because these new plans don't really address the concerns at all. And in fact, don't follow most of CDFW's previous recommendations. And they also include a bunch of exceptions to the forest practice rules that go in the opposite direction. So they're constructing new roads next to the creek, or near the creek, not along it, but like very close to it. And doing tractor logging on steep slopes, which everybody knows is a huge problem for erosion and sediment. And logging trees in the buffer zones along the creek, and so on. These are all, so like CAL FIRE, who regulates logging, is allowed to grant exceptions to the forest practice rules whenever they want, I guess. And in this case, the timber company asked for these exceptions, and CAL FIRE said, go ahead. And this, we wrote the same letter to CDFW and pointed out that these new plans, you know, aren't following their recommendations from before. And this time, CDFW didn't respond at all. The people who were supposed to review the plan on the ground didn't respond to our emails at all, and neither did their management. And so they made a few little recommendations for certain stream crossings and stuff.
0: Do you have any speculation why CDFW did not respond this time?
1: My understanding, I mean, it's different people who are doing timber review, and what I've heard from people inside CDFW is that there's just political pressure to not do things that the timber company doesn't want, to not put in recommendations, etc. So my speculation is it's just corruption of the agency. And, you know, I'm not trying to blame the individuals who are doing it. They're probably being pressured by higher-ups and so on, but
0: yeah,
1: it's a problem.
0: Well, as a veteran timber activist myself, I can say that your suspicions are well-founded.
1: Yeah, I mean, it's the same in most industries with regulation, I mean, as we all know.
0: Yeah, regulatory capture is a huge problem in California.
1: Yeah. Yeah. So these plans, yeah, so Fish and Wildlife didn't say anything, and CAL FIRE and the timber company didn't respond to our comments at all at first. The plans just moved ahead through the approval process. And when they were on the director's desk, which is like the final step before approval, the timber company asked CAL FIRE to wait on approving them, because we had notified them that we were going to file a lawsuit if they approved the plan. And they waited 6 months. The timber company just kept asking for an extension of the approval date. And then they asked CAL FIRE to approve them on the 2nd and 3rd of July. So that's when, and they, the way it works, they get to start cutting trees the day that the plans are approved, and they get to pick the day the plans are approved. So we weren't even able to get to the court until July 7th when it reopened after the holiday. And should I just go on telling the story briefly?
0: Yes, please do.
1: We applied, or we filed the lawsuit and asked for a restraining order. And the first two judges that we got in Mendocino County and the appeal court denied our request for an immediate stay. And that delayed the whole thing for weeks. And finally, we had appealed. And so the appeal court, with three judge panel in the appeal court, granted our stay on August 17th. But that was after 6 weeks of logging had already happened. And we didn't know how much they had cut yet. You know, they had told the court that it was going to take a really long time, and there's no way that they would finish before the hearing that was scheduled for August 27th. So, you know, there's no urgency to put a stay on. And they're claiming now that they've already cut 80% of it before the stay. And so they would have been able to finish before the hearing and make the lawsuit moot, which is a strategy that they have done before recently. So, I mean, what we don't know is if they actually cut as many trees as they were planning to. It's quite possible that they decided to just stick to the biggest trees that are most valuable and try to finish, you know, the acres so that they can make the lawsuit moot. It's hard to know what they've actually done because it's private property.
0: Oh, that shouldn't stop you. I'm sorry. That's my personal opinion. And of course, I'm an old guy now, so but when I was a young guy, that never stopped us.
1: Well, when you're in litigation, you have to be
0: careful. Yeah, I know. I'm sorry. I pull in the back of my day, young man. I shouldn't be doing that. I'm sorry.
1: So where was I going with that? Oh, yeah. So the court ordered them to halt timber operations and allowed an exception for protective actions to protect water quality because CAL FIRE had asked that they be able to remove debris that they had deposited in channels. Because they often will fill channels in with soil so they can drive log trucks over them, and then they have to remove that debris after the project. And they kind of creatively interpreted that allowance for protective actions to mean that they can do anything they want other than cutting trees. So they were still dragging logs out and yarding them and hauling them out and building new roads even after the court had ordered operations to halt for another 2 or 3 weeks before the trial court gave the preliminary injunction, which clarified that order and said they can only do very specific things that CAL FIRE asked for.
0: Is there any consequence for them disregarding that court order?
1: I don't think so. I mean, we're talking about what we could do, but, you know, it's expensive to try to do a thing, and so don't know what's worth doing. But they're claiming that there's still 600 acres of trees on the ground, or at least there were as of August 25th. And they claimed that they had created a huge fire hazard by doing that, and that they needed to get all the logs out right away to prevent the fire hazard, which, you know, there's a point there, but the bigger point is they leave all the slash that they cut on the ground. It stays there through the entire fire season. And everybody knows the slash is much more of a fire hazard than the big log.
0: Yeah.
1: And so it's like, and I think the court understood that because we made that point. And that's why they didn't give an allowance to take all the logs out.
0: Yes, I was at the court there. It was very nauseating to hear the lawyers argue that down redwood trees are a fire hazard.
1: I mean, you know, they could be if they're on top of a hill and fully dry out, you know, in 5 years.
0: Yeah, like in 100 years from now.
1: But the ones that are, you know, in places of shade and down by the creek or laying on the ground, they're not going to be dry enough to burn ever.
0: Of course not. They lie like crazy in those courts.
1: Yeah.
0: I know you can't say that, but I can.
1: No, I mean, they have lied numerous times in this litigation. So, yeah, so what else?
0: So right now there is some kind of another restraining order. Tell us about that.
1: Yeah, there's an injunction, so that is going to halt operations until the lawsuit is finished, which will be sometime next year. And yeah, that. So, you know, with these plans, they often will do years of herbiciding to kill everything other than the new conifers they've planted that they want to regenerate. And that's one of my bigger concerns with this project and just logging in general in this watershed is half of the forest is tan oak and madrone, and there's hundreds of old growth madrones here, and as well as old growth tan oak and a lot of old growth chinkapin. And killing off, you know, the plan is basically to eliminate 90 to 95% of those hardwoods, which is about half the forest, with herbicide. And that, to me, is an even bigger impact
0: than
1: cutting the second growth redwood. because those are the wildlife habitat. And like those root systems, even the ones that are not old growth trees, the trunks aren't old growth, but the root systems are, because, you know, they were up for the tan bark in the early 1900s, but they're still in the same locations on the same roots that the old growth tan oak forest was. So eliminating all that with herbicides is the only way to kill off those root systems. And that just changes the forest completely. And you lose all that wildlife habitat, all the acorns and the madrone berries.
0: And that's in the plan, you said?
1: Yeah, that is in the plan. I mean, it's explicit what percentage of the hardwood mass they're going to eliminate. And they're doing that all over the county. It's not okay. You know, Mendocino County voted to ban this with Measure V some years back. But the
0: yes.
1: state kind of overruled that. But, so this day should prevent them from doing that. And yeah, it's kind of like, you know, this is a one-time thing. Once they've done that, that's done, and all those old growth root systems are gone. And this is like our chance to
0: I'm going to jump in here just with a point of information, because you mentioned Measure V. And Measure V was about the local jurisdictions are not allowed to dictate what can and can't be sprayed on land. Measure V was a, it just was an attempt to make a timber company liable if the standing dead trees were part of a fire.
1: Right.
0: Because we have no local power to say you can't spray this or you can't spray that. They took that away from us years ago. Mendocino County tried to do that. And Willie Brown, I'm really revealing my age here. Willie Brown, that great Democratic congressman, assembly person, he came up with this thing, take the local power away from spraying.
1: Mm-hmm.
0: So we just don't have that. We don't have the power, according to the law. So, but obviously we still have this concern that you just mentioned about how many acres of hardwood would they spray?
1: How many acres of hardwood?
0: Yeah.
1: I mean, it's a mixed forest. So, I mean, these plans together are 926 acres. And based on their numbers in the THPs and what I've seen on the ground, it's about half hardwood. And I think historically, I mean, we don't know for sure, but I would not be surprised if historically it was roughly half hardwood as well, because there's a lot of hillsides here where you don't see old growth redwood and Doug fir stems.
0: Yeah.
1: Spaced out an oak or madrone. And I don't know, should I go into like other impacts of this project?
0: Yes, please, go ahead. This is your time. Tell us.
1: So there's kind of an idea that goes around of like, well, the forest, you know, they cut down the old growth and now it's regenerated. So now we can cut it down again and then it'll just come back and you can keep doing that. It's kind of like the timber industry's idea of sustained yield. And it's not really true. I mean, yeah, the forest is regenerating, but each time they log it, you lose, you know, it sets back the recovery and you never get back to what it was. And some of the numbers here are pretty staggering. I was doing some research on Stephen Phillips' work, and an old growth redwood forest can hold in its biomass and root systems and the soil, the topsoil, can hold up to 1 or 2 million gallons of water per acre, which is almost about as much as you'd get in rainfall in a year, in a typical year. So we're talking, you know, many, like 3 to 6 acre feet of water that's held in the trees and in the soil and the root. And, you know, after logging, the capacity of that forest to hold water is significantly decreased. Not just, I mean, there's obviously roads cause a bunch of runoff. So during a storm, the water just runs right off into the creek. and you never retain it anyway. But the capacity of the soil to hold water is lost as well. The erosion washes away soil. You know, they haul out all the biomass or burn it. I mean, I'm glad they do like slash packing now, where they pack slash into the ground, which is great. But it, you know, you're still losing a huge amount of the biomass of the forest. And so a second growth or third growth forest might only hold a fifth of the amount of water that an old growth forest would hold. And over time, it's, you know, the trees are building soil back up and building their own biomass. They're rebuilding that capacity for water and stabilizing soil and everything. And each time you cut all the biggest trees, you step that back. And as well, you know, there's the idea that we have to log because otherwise we have a really dense forest that's going to burn. You know, there'll be more catastrophic wildfires. And that's also, I mean, I can see the point. You know, if you cut trees, they're not there and they can't burn, right? But if you take the biggest trees are full of, you know, they're these big trunks that are full of water and the canopy is way up high. Not catch fire. Everybody knows, like, an old growth forest doesn't burn nearly as hot as a regenerating young forest. So what they're doing here, like, they're going to take all the biggest trees out, and then you're left with a really dense thicket of young, small trees that are super flammable.
0: And they don't retain the water the way the old ones do either.
1: Right. They don't hold water on the landscape, so when a fire does come, it's going to just, you know, like what we saw in the August complex and all that was forests that had been logged, it can, like, get so hot that it just scorches the soil, and it takes years before anything starts to grow there.
0: Yeah. I really encourage people. I think that when I talked to my friend Anna Stevenson that I mentioned a while ago, she's a traditional Kato person over there in Laytonville area. And I've interviewed her and other people about traditional burning practices. And I really encourage people to understand more. We have been propagandized by Smokey the Bear for so many years. People don't realize that fire is an active part of management. And if we do that, we actually reduce our risk of catastrophic fires.
1: Yep.
0: So I really encourage people to understand that.
1: Yeah, and there's a lot of that happening. You know, a lot of grant money is going to projects to, you know, thin out the smaller trees and clear some of the brush and then burn in the forest, which is the exact opposite of what these timber harvest plans do. You know, if you leave the biggest trees in place and clear underneath them and then burn, you're creating a forest that's resilient to wildfire. Exact opposite of the industrial timber harvest.
0: Hmm. Yeah, and anybody that's walked through these old growth forests will notice the trees are black at the bottom.
1: Mm-hmm.
0: Obviously, they lived through fire already.
1: Yeah, and that, you know, that cycle of creating char like that, charcoal and burnt logs and stuff that then, you know, integrate into the soil, that creates permanent water storage in the soil that never really goes away. Yeah. It's amazing how the forests, just the longer they live there, they just keep building more and more capacity to hold water and stabilize the climate, they stabilize the temperature and the weather. You know, the forest kind of acts as a big pump for water, bringing water further inland.
0: And nurturing all those baby cohos.
1: Yeah. So, yeah, it isn't sustainable the way it's being done. And there are ways to, you know, harvest a limited amount of wood in a way that's sustainable and that even makes the forest more resilient to fire in the short term and long term.
0: So I want to get back to this at a personal level as to what this is for you, but before we do that, I want to be sure that we understand what is happening with the plan. Now, right now, there is a stay?
1: Yeah, right now there is an injunction from the court, which is going to halt timber operations until the case is judged on the merits, which will be sometime next year. And we expect to win that. We're still fundraising to pay attorney costs This whole thing, I forgot to mention, is at our website, www.savethecoho.org.
0: Yeah. We'll encourage people to keep their pencils handy and hit all that at the end for sure.
1: Yeah, we will.
0: Yeah.
1: I go into more detail on that website, and we have all of our comments on there. You can read it all and see what's going on. But, yeah, so, this is a big victory in the court. And it's really tragic that the first two judges denied the stay and let them do 6 weeks of logging first. But it's still absolutely worth doing.
0: What about the issue when I was in court, and I think it was about 2 weeks ago now, the company wanted to haul out the logs they already had down, and the judge was considering that. What happened with that one?
1: Yeah, the judge was clarified in her order that logs may only be removed from certain places where Cal Fire said they needed to be moved in order to install water breaks and other things for winterization. So it's evident that she didn't buy the argument that they're a fire hazard. And, I mean, I don't know what will happen with that. Part of me is like, if logs are already on the ground, they should be used. Because, we do need a timber industry and we need timber and stuff. And also, it seems wrong to reward this timber company financially for doing their really reckless strategy of cut acres in a rush before the court could stop them.
0: Yeah.
1: Exactly what they're... So... I'm sympathetic to the argument, and also I think if any logs are to be moved out, it shouldn't be to Redwood Timber Company's profit. It should go to some public benefit, and they could be more careful about how they're dragging them out. Because one of the things Cal Fire's inspection noticed is that they have logs at the bottom of steep slopes where they're not going to be able to do full suspension cable yarding. They're going to have to drag the logs off the steep slope, and Cal Fire pointed out that this is going to potentially gouge deep cable roads in the hillside, and then they're going to have to come in with hand crews and fix those so they don't, so that water doesn't flow down these cable roads for more than 100 feet. But even after fixing them, it's not like the hillside is back to the condition it was in. It's still, you've got these cable roads with little water bars in them, and you've effectively created new roads that are directly down the hillside into the creek. So, yeah, some of the most egregious damage is from the actual dragging out of the logs, especially in cases like that. And,
0: I'm going to ask you some questions personally on your commitment to this cause and why you're in it. But first, let's be sure, tell our listeners ways they can support you and find out more information.
1: Yeah, at the website, savethecoho.org. It's easy to find. We've got all the information there, and there's a place to donate. We're still fundraising. I think we've raised most of the money that we need, but we still, we're probably going to need another $20,000 or so to finish the lawsuit. At the moment, we're basically out of funds.
0: Okay.
1: We really appreciate it if people can contribute.
0: We'll encourage our listeners to go there, and hopefully the show will help you with that.
1: Yeah.
0: So.
1: And if you want to support in any other way on the ground or helping with, monitoring what they're doing and so on, please reach out. There's an email address at the bottom of the website, and you can contact me there.
0: So I always like to ask people about their personal relationship to the issue here. Now, on the show, I often call the show Exploring Late-Stage Capitalism, What's Next? You have identified how a tree standing and contributing to the ecosystem is not valued financially. How do you think we change that?
1: That's a much bigger question.
0: Yes, I know. I know I went big on you. Sorry about that.
1: I mean, individually, I think that changes for each of us when we connect with a landscape and spend time with it and observe what's going on and learn about it and, you know, when we eat from the forest and get our water from the forest, and, you know, it provides us everything we need. And that's a, you know, personal and cultural, you know, community connection that we can have with the forest. And I think people are learning that again all over the place. I mean, humans used to know this everywhere, and we kind of lost that with capitalism. But we're coming back to it. And as we change our own individual relationship with the land, I think there becomes more and more opportunity for us to change the, you know, the structure, you know, the laws and the regulatory process and stuff. Well, I don't think that change happens from the top down. I think, you know, as we all change how we see it, we will eventually be able to change the structures. And legislation and stuff is important for that. I mean, there's the recent bill that's on Governor Newsom's desk right now, Bill 2494, about the demonstration state forest. And people can, you should look that up. People can call Governor Newsom and tell him to sign that bill, which changes the management of the 80,000 acres of demonstration forest from being focused on logging for timber production and changing that for ecosystem health and carbon sequestration and so on. That's like one small step that we're taking, but, you know, there's a lot more that could be done. I don't know that I can tell you, like, how, well, I mean, that gives a,
0: you're doing a good job. Don't worry.
1: it's a big question, though. And yeah, what we want is in the long term for us to care for these forests and help them, you know, they're going to be what solves our water problems and our food problems and all of our.
0: I love that you mentioned having a direct connection to the land, because that is something capitalism has taken away from us. Mm-hmm. And I appreciate that you talked about that. So yeah, you live on Dutch Charlie Creek?
1: Yeah.
0: Tell us what that's like.
1: I mean, it's such a beautiful place. And I mean, I've been here 8 years. I think most of this forest was logged 50, 60 years ago. Different parts of it were logged at different times, but so it's, you know, it's regrowing, and it's amazing how much bigger the trees have gotten just in the 8 years that I've been here. I mean, it's a real privilege. I mean, I'm caretaking property here, and but yeah, I've gotten to walk all over this forest for 8 years and see it in all sorts of, you know, all the different seasons and all the different places, and just be observing how things are changing. You know, the creek itself changes dramatically some years when new trees fall in and start log jams and create pools and stuff. Been a bit of that happening. It's hard to, you know, I'm always imagining what it looked like before all the big trees were cut.
0: Yeah,
1: you see the stuff everywhere. And I just, you know, when I walk around, I just imagine what this could be again. You know, we can heal, we can fix, you know, all these road cuts and the gullies and stuff that were created, and let the trees keep growing, and they will turn it back into a paradise with enough time if we don't destroy it again.
0: Okay, well, give us that website one more time, please.
1: SaveTheCoho.org.
0: And any closing thoughts? Or do you have anything more to say? You've said a lot. Just want to make sure.
1: Yeah. Thank you. Thank you, everyone, for the support. And, yeah, please do what you can to love your ecosystem, your home.
0: Okay, Philip, thank you for being with us here. I'm going to close with a couple of songs to fill out the hour here. Really appreciate your efforts here, and we will pray for your success.
1: Thank you.
0: Thank you very much.
1: Bye.
0: Okay, once again, that was Philip McGraw with Friends of Dutch Jarley Creek. Please look up their website and support them in any way you can. I think he spoke very beautiful about his connection to the land there. So I wanted to play this song from Bruce Coburn. It's called World of Wonders. May your world be full of wonders.
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0: That's Chris Coburn with his song World of Wonder. I'm going to close the show with a song from Leftover Salmon. This is called Ask the Fish. Let's Ask the Fish by Dutch Charlie Creek.
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3: 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Cruise upstream. See what's in your local stream, man. Like,

What? What? What? What? What? What? What? What? What? What? What? What? What? What? What? What? What? What? What? What? What? What? What? What? What? What? What? What? What? What? What? What? What? What? What? What? What? What? What? What? What? What? What? What? What? What? What? What? What? What? What? What? What? What? What? What? What? What? What? What? What? What? What? What? What? What? What? What? What? What? What? What? What? What? What? What? What? What? What? What? What? What? What? What? What? What? What? What? What? What? What? What? What? What? What? What? What? What? What? What? What? What? What? What? What? What? What? What? What? What? What? What? What? What? What? What? What? What? What? What? What? What? What? What? What? What? What? What? What? What? What? What? What? What? What? What? What? What? What? What? What? What? What? What? What? What? What? What? What? What? What? What? What? What? What? What? What? What? What? What? What? What? What? What? What? What? What? What? What? What? What? What? What? What? What? What? What? What? What? What? What? What? What? What? What? What? What? What? What?

0: Okay, we are listening to Ask the Fish from Leftover Salmon there in the background. You've been listening to Universal Perspectives here on KNYO. I've been your host, Chris Skyhawk. Again, I'd like to thank Philip McGraw for representing Friends of Dutch Charlie Creek. And I hope you got a lot out of this interview. Wherever you hear this, I hope you share it with friends. 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

Yeah, welcome back to another edition of Music for the Easily Bored. My name is Fred. 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Also streaming live on the web at knyo.org. And this is Nasser Bouzida from the UK. Also, the Big Boss Man, that's his band. Kind of merging the 60s. Merging the 60s with some soundtracky sound. Really dig it. And discovered this one on, write this down, if you have a pen and pencil right there, alternativeradio.fr. It's from Paris, France. 24/7 music, there's nobody talking, and you will discover really good music. And this is, I discovered that on that radio station. Here's Nasser Bouzida.

Yeah, that one went out to my friend Sabine in Berlin. And they just had elections there, and the left, the red, the old communist socialist party became the strongest party there for almost 30%. And unfortunately, I'm not sure if you're following the news in Germany, and especially in the former Eastern German states where they had elections, this right-wing party, the Alternative for Germans, has become the strongest party. And surprise, surprise, the party that's right now, the chancellor, Merz, is leading the CDU, the Christ Democratic Union, didn't even make it into that parliament. So it's tough times there as well. Anyway, this went out to my friend Sabine. It's Ringsgwendel from Bavaria. He's a dentist that became a very popular singer. Untersending is the album from 2009, and the song was Welt im Krieg, The World at War. And we stick with kind of a country Americana sound, and this is one I'm sure if you're into that kind of music, you have heard of him recently. Just released one called So Much for Goodbyes, and I'm talking about Billy Strings. Really dig that sound. Lay Me Down is the song. Check him out. Here's Billy Strings.

Yeah, and that was Angela Autumn from the Appalachians. The album's called Believer. Just released in 2026. By the way, the rest of the bands in this show all released in 2026. Anyway, Angela Autumn, the song was called Mountain Stream. Really dig the sound. I'm not sure if I'm 100% in with her voice, but I really dig. She's super authentic, great lyrics, and I really dig the style. Again, Angela Autumn. And this next one, I just listened to the interview on Fresh Air with Terry Gross. Ariana Giddens released one called Hope is the Thing with Feathers, another fantastic release of hers, and some really interesting background information on her. Check it out on Fresh Air. And the song is called Step Away Blues. Here's Ariana Giddens.

Yeah, latest one from Valerie June, all covers. I'm not sure if that's an EP or says it's called Bright Blue Single, but the song is called, of course, I Fly Away, an old classic. Really dig her style in her singing and her performances. And before that, Pokey Lafarge, his latest one called Rent Money, and the song was My Baby Loves Me. And his next one, played him on my last show. I really dig his style from Denmark, Torbjørn Risaker. And he teamed up with Emil Balsgaard, a piano wizard. The latest one is called Pastime Shadow, also just released in 2026. And The Old Heartache, here it is, Torbjørn Risaker.

Of course, you recognize that voice and that sound. It's the latest one from Beck, just released, called A Ride Lonesome, and that's the title track. It is definitely a masterpiece. Check it out. and before that, been playing her quite a bit. Ana Lua Caiano, she's from Portugal, but she mixes this traditional Portuguese folk with some hip-hop elements. Really dig it. Devagar Que Vida E Curta, of course, miserable pronunciation, but anyway, that's her latest one. Not all tracks have been released yet, and this is the second one she got out. It's Umai Um, that was the song I played. Fantastic. Check her out, Ana Lua Caiano, and buy everything she has released. And this next one, band from Austin, Texas, called Shearwater. They've been around for a while. Very big in the indie world. The latest one is called The New World, and the song is More and More. Here's Shearwater.

Yeah, the Rat Boys' latest one called Singing Into an Empty Chair, the deluxe version here. And the song was Know You Then. And before that, really dig them from the UK, West Side Cowboy, It Goes On. And the song was Worried Age. And another interview that you should listen to on Fresh Air with Sylvan Esso. And the song I'm going to play is called Hot Slap. Just released from the latest one called Oh. Here is Sylvan Esso, and they're back on streaming on Spotify. Here they are.

Yeah, 9 o'clock. 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My name is Fred. This is KNYOLP Fort Bragg and 107.7 FM. Also streaming live on the web at knyo.org. And this last one that was This is Lorelei, the band, and the singer in my band is the album, and the song was I Will Eat My Heart in the Morning Light. Yeah, and I got one more here. I think, again, thanks for tuning in to this edition. And my last one is from Lex Walton. Grew up in the East Bay and now I think somewhere on the East Coast. The latest one is called Ultimate Love Forever, just released. And the song is For Thee I Sing. Have a good week and tune in Mondays, 8 o'clock. Here's Lex Walton.

I'm going to ask you to do something since we're recording, and since you are a singing type audience. 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
1: 100 years ago, there were 100,000 tigers in the wild. 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
1: 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So use the turnout, won't you, son?

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It's a dreary downtown day. But at the end of my 30-foot leash,

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0: 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We'll all have a better day once you get out of our way. So use the turnouts, won't you, son?

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2: 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Wearing the red striped shirt!
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0: 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But if people don't listen to it, then it's no good. No, that's wrong. You'll do it this way. You'll do it this way. He's having a ball.
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0: If you don't like the product, keep your mouth shut. It's as simple as that.

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1: Hi, this is Wendy from the Mendocino Cookie Company. 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

song to 20 people. 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

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Your heaven is protected by security gates. 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

flannel up and down them, a little trapdoor back around them, some cozy little footies on the mind. Pajama people, pajama people, people. They sure do make you sleepy with the things they might say. Pajama people, pajama people, people. Mother Mary and Joseph, I wish they'd all go away.

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Pajama people, pajama people. Wrap them up and roll them out. Get them out of my way. Hoy, hoy, hoy. Wrap them up and roll them out. Get them out of my way.

most important thing you can share. The North Star you refer to is history. Real history teaches you why today is the way it is today. Malcolm X used to say, of all our studies, history best rewards our research. When he learned about history, it transformed him. The history of black people in America opened his head and expanded his mind. It remade him. It made him into one of the greatest black leaders of the 20th century. That's the power of history. The power of history is the power of how to see the world today as it is, not as you are told it is. I also think about Frantz Fanon, speaking of Algeria. They wanted not only to take over the people of Algeria, the land of Algeria, they wanted to reach back and destroy the history of the people of Algeria. What about Steve Biko? The racist government in South Africa feared him and killed him because they believed that he would one day be the president in South Africa. There's another book, one closer to home, a remarkable work of history by a master historian named Robin D.G. Kelly. His book, Hammer and Hoe, about the 1930s, when a group was working with workers in Alabama who were agricultural workers and miners who wanted a few pennies more to help take care of their families. And in response, they got the repression of groups like the Knights of the White Camellia, the Ku Klux Klan, and other groups who assisted police and really who assisted the landowners, right? I was blown away when I read it, because the state does not want people to awaken from their slumber. History matters because it explains why the world is the way it is today. And there lies the key for changing it. I extend my deepest appreciation, and more importantly, liberatory solidarity from the bowels of a prison cell in Pennsylvania, serving the 44th year of a death by incarceration sentence, to the cohorts of the Galaxy Gibbs family. I thank you for your work. With love, not fear, this is Mumia Abu-Jamal.

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2: Fixes it. Working people are done with him. Is Ashley Hinson finally panicking over Trump's war? Iowa Congresswoman Ashley Hinson is running for Joni Ernst's Senate seat, and Monday she hit the panic button. She posted that Iowans shouldn't have to pay for the Iran war at the pump or the checkout line. She never mentioned Trump by name, of course. In June, Politico caught her on tape privately warning donors the war could become a political liability. She'd already attended four funerals for Iowa soldiers. Then last month on the Iowa podcast, she said Iran was, quote, thousands of miles away and out of sight, out of mind for so many Americans. And she's voted twice against war powers resolutions that would have forced Trump to get Congress's permission to keep fighting. Fretting in private, dismissing in public, voting for the war every time. That's not leadership, that's a weather vane. Has the planet just blown through a 150-year heat record? The El Nino cooking the Pacific just shattered a 150-year record, and it hasn't even peaked. Water at its heart hit 3.05 degrees Celsius above normal this weekend, beating the old record of 3.02 set in November of 2015. That's 2 months earlier than any previous peak. Climate scientist Zeke Hausfather calls the forecast mind-blowing. An average of 14 models say it should reach 4 degrees by December. Anything above 2 is a super El Nino. The World Food Program warns it could push 50 million people into acute hunger. Scientists say it could be the strongest event in at least 1,000 years. That's what burning fossil fuels does to an ocean with nowhere left to put the heat. The bill is coming due, and it's coming early. Who pays the bill when Epstein's survivors can't afford to heal? Danielle Bensky says her dream is simple, a house someday, a dog. Instead, physical therapy runs $200 a visit, and she can't afford to go as often as she should. Some employers won't hire survivors because they're too political. Fellow survivor Jess Michaels was a professional dancer until Epstein's assault left her frozen in bed through her 20s. She got a fraction of what an ordinary assault settlement pays, and PTSD has wrecked her health. Democrats Ayanna Pressley, Teresa Leger Fernandez, and Deborah Ross introduced the Survivors' Rights Restitution Act, a federal fund for people the government failed to protect. Don't hold your breath for Trump's signature, though. These women did the right thing, and now the country should help them. And that's the way it is today, Tuesday, September 22nd, 2026. I'm Tom Hartman.

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1: 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You know what the bottom line is for black people out here?

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1: Well, at least it's a fruit pie.
0: Let's pray for him right now, Anita. Let's pray. Anita, why don't you pray? That's all right.

What? What's that? Who's there? Fido? Ah, it's you, Mrs. Arbuthnot.

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1: It's time. 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
0: Yo, what's going on? Another Tuesday. And I'm just going to go off books today because I went to some of my old folders. And I pulled up a wedding I did a while back. 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Sending them signals right here, Dr. Darryl.

back right here, live and direct, kicking it. Kicking it. Kicking it. I said kicking it on a Taco Tuesday. We'll get cracking some more. Today I feel a little lovey.

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We got this Tuesday and next Tuesday, and we're already into a new month. Damn! Sheesh! Alright, man. We're keeping the love. Taco Love Tuesday.

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0: we're just cruising through my old playlist of different parties I've been to.